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13: And it's another first for the young San Antonio Spurs, their first elimination game victory, down to their last loss. Wemby with 28 points, 10 rebounds, and 3 blocks, and there will be a Game 7 Saturday night in Oklahoma City. Final score of Game 6, Spurs 118 and the Thunder 91.

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1: 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But this is SportsCenter All Night on ESPN Radio. How about a little bit of tennis talk? The number one player in the world, Jannik Sinner, is out of the French Open in the second round, losing to the 56th ranked opponent, Juan Manuel Cirundolo. Sinner blew a big opportunity, being up 5-1 in the third. Is out of the French Open in the second round, losing to the 56th ranked opponent, Juan Manuel Cirundolo. Sinner blew a big opportunity, being up 5-1 in the third set.
2: Starting to feel very

0: live. 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And when you get too tired to fight, let somebody else fight for you. 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
1: And there will be a Game 7 Saturday night in Oklahoma City.
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6: Bubba.
7: Was this one from that movie? Oh, man, it took place on a plane. It wasn't Snakes on a Plane. This is from a movie soundtrack. I'm almost positive.
8: This is
7: just from Friday?
8: I think it's from next Friday. It's from one of the Fridays.
7: Really? I remember a music video where he's doing this at like an airplane hangar, and there's a plane, and I thought it was a scene from a movie.
8: So he may have been at an airplane hangar, but in the song he says, I got some too, because my rent's due. Like he was talking about Friday.
7: No kidding.
9: It was a rough part of the dark years of Dr. Dre. But
7: this was part of the dark years?
8: Before it's due. Like he was using Friday.
7: Yeah. Yeah.
9: It was a rough part of the dark years of Dr. Dre. But
7: this was part of the dark years?
8: Before Aftermath.
9: Yeah, before Aftermath. There was like a 3-year

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1: And away we go. Glad you're with us here. Larry Smith, Brad Sturdy, Mike Kegley. We are the Illini Guys, coming to you from the IlliniGuys.com website, telling you things that you missed earlier this week. Lots happening. We've also, we'll have a bit of the podcast, the Eye on the Illini podcast. Mike talking with Logan Wagler, the father of one Keaton Wagler. Might have heard of him. A great conversation. We'll hear part of that. And we'll also talk with an NBA scouting expert as well, talking about Keaton's his status right now. Look, he's going to be a lottery pick. That much we know. The question is how high. And so we'll get those comments from him as well, borrowing that interview from our Sports IQ show. Want to talk first off the big story this week. Brad, I begin getting some text around 3 o'clock on Wednesday. People concerned, is Andre Stojakovic coming back? And I'm like, boy, I don't know how many ways we can say this. Yeah, he's going to come back. He's going through the process. Look, it's now official. The deadline is coming on. Andre Stojakovic again saying he's going to come back and he will run it back in what now looks like to be just a loaded Illini team for this upcoming season.
2: Yeah, you know, it's funny. Everybody was like, well, what's he waiting for? Because he's not on your calendar. He's on his own time schedule. He can do what he wants. So, no, and so Stojakovic, we always knew that he wanted to try. And obviously, if he'd have come out of that combine and they said, you're going to go in the first round, he'd have probably stayed in the draft. But everybody had said he's going to be drafted in the 50s or later. And it's like, you know what, it's time to make it, you know, it's time to come back and make some good NIL money and have a chance to win a national championship. And this roster, as you mentioned, Larry, is loaded. They have depth. They have players that are, you know, experienced. They have size. They can shoot it. They can handle it. They can, you know, you could argue that they're a little bit, you know, maybe deeper and more athletic than they were a year ago. And when you start saying that and you throw in all the skill, this is a team that's pretty impressive.
3: Yeah. The funny thing was, is people who are subscribers to Illini Guys have known from Brad's lack of concern over Andre staying in the NBA. And of course, you know, Brad doesn't want to, you know, ruin his chance to make a second announcement that he's coming back to Illinois in a couple months. But if you were, again, if you were a subscriber, you weren't really nervous because you knew Brad was pretty calm, cool, and collected about it without stealing Andre's, you know, fire. So I think we're going to be set up for an Illini team that's going to be a top five team that'll be a threat to go to the Final Four and potentially win everything. And let's be honest, the thing that's really critical is when it comes to the NCAA, you know, you need a little bit of luck. The ball's got to roll the right way. You need to be injury free or at least have less injuries than the guys you're playing. And sometimes matchups really can help you out. So, you know, there's a lot of factors at play, but Illinois's got the talent that's necessary to make a super deep run.
1: Yeah. You look at what Andre Stojakovic, the way he played, and you guys, we've talked about it here on the show in the past several weeks. He admitted that he wasn't fully healthy until Houston, until the round of 16. Look at how he played in those final three games of the season. Imagine adding on a full summer of workouts, you know, working on skill. Look, got to work on the shooting. Only 24% from three. He's about 30% for his career from three. But here's something about Andre Stojakovic that I love the video. And if you haven't seen it, go, we've got it out there on our Twitter page, on the Illinois men's basketball Twitter page. It's out there. About a 1 minute video of clips from this year. And he's talking about, hey, you know what? I gained brothers. I gained coaches who trusted me and I learned how to win for something bigger than myself. I mean, I'm getting the hairs in my arm standing up, right? I'm not even part of the team. Like, can we start the season right now? Here's the thing about Andre Stojakovic too. Keep in mind, he won as many games in his junior season with Illinois than he won his first 2 years at Stanford and Cal. 28 games total, 28 wins total in those two, 28 wins in the 1 year with Illinois. You look at where he was on the All-South region team before going to the Final Four. He's a name now that all the national people talking about him coming back. In fact, a good friend of mine who is a longtime Kentucky fan right away said, dude, it's Illinois and Florida. Pick your order. 1-2 in the preseason poll. That's where Illinois, this program, is right now when people are watching, looking at it from around the country.
2: Yeah, I agree. I think Florida and Illinois, Duke, you're talking about some teams that are Michigan and UConn, and you got on the list, and you've got about five or six teams that have separated themselves, it looks like, and from a talent standpoint. Now the question is, can they put it all together? The great thing about teams like Florida and Illinois, you know they can put it together because they're the same guys they had before. Yeah. So they have continuity. And so that's where I think it's, you know, it's a safe bet. It's much different than just throwing a bunch of talented guys together. You've got continuity. And I think that's the exciting part for me is, and you know, we've talked about this NIL era. It's so hard to get to know players because they're here for 1 year, 2 years. You got guys like Tomislav Vucevic, this is be his third year. You know, second year for Stojakovic, second year for Mirkovic, second year. You know, you go down the line. It's just, it's really nice to see some returning guys.
3: Yeah, I also think the ability for these guys to have a whole offseason together and really get the chance to work out with Fletch for another offseason, to know where each other is going to be on the court, I think that is going to make this team maybe even exponentially better than what we might think. And I get the feeling that Quinn Coleman, as good as Keaton Wagler was, I think that gap may be less than what we think. I know that's putting a lot on him and that's not fair, but the films that I'm seeing of him are very, very encouraging. It's quite a role that the staff is on from a recruiting standpoint, not just internationally, but here in the United States.
1: Yeah, I want to talk a little bit about Coleman here in a moment. I want to get your thoughts first on Keaton Wagler. staying in the draft, no surprise there. Again, he's going to be a top 10 pick. But guys, it looks like, you know, with what Keaton did during the NBA combine, right, this whole process of the NBA draft process, coupled with the way that the lottery fell and the Clippers are right there at that number five spot. Look, anything could happen. It's a month away. But it seems like right now you've got kind of the big four that everyone thinks are going to go in the top four. I think that's kind of pretty much set. I don't see that changing right now. It appears that for the moment, the consensus is Keaton Wagler will be the first pick after the big four going number five overall to the Clippers.
2: Yeah, if you take all the mock drafts, somebody did this. I don't even know who did it, but they averaged it, and they said, you know, that's where he slots. Wagler will slot in the five hole spot to the Clippers, and we know the Clippers actually like him. We actually have that. You know, they have gone on record saying they like him, so that it's a good fit for him. Except for, you know, maybe Los Angeles is the great fit, but from a basketball standpoint, it's a good fit for him. So. What I like about it is, you know, but we know drafts can be weird. Like, you just don't know if somebody has a secret, like, I want DeBonte, or I don't want this guy out of the top four. And so you could see a guy like Wagler or Acuff or somebody slide up a spot or two. And then it throws everything in the, it's like, wait a second, now what do we do? You know, so you never know. So the drafts, you know, it can happen more in the NFL draft, but sometimes the NBA draft, it does too. And we know that some of the Illinois guys have slid a little lower and proven to be mistakes that they should have taken them higher. So we've seen that from Io and from Terrence Shannon.
3: Yeah, I think the Clippers, if that happens, is a really good place. I think Garland takes the pressure off of Wagler in year one, and yet Wagler gets bigger, stronger, faster because he's so darn young. Then all of a sudden you have the ability to kind of let Garland go his way and make the team be Wagler's team at the guard position. So it's a really good fit. I just don't want to see, as an Illini fan, I don't want to see him stuck with the Nets or Sacramento. And so I would rather see him fall and have people go, darn, he should have been number five. But I'd rather see him fall down a few slots than have to play on those two teams, because that's like purgatory in the NBA.
1: Yeah, I agree 100%. If you got to fall, go down to the Hawks, go down to the Mavericks. Totally with you on that. So again, getting back to the guy replacing him on the roster, the much heralded freshman, Quentin Coleman. Big news for him this week. He found out that he was picked as one of 12 players to play on USA Basketball's U18, under 18 team. That's going to begin play down in Mexico. It's a week-long tournament down there, the AmeriCup. And what a huge moment. Guys, I believe he's the first Illini to be on a USA men's basketball team since Ty Rogers did it 4 years ago.
2: Yeah, I think that's correct. He's and he was fantastic at the camps. I think he went in as maybe a guy that people weren't talking about making the team. He came out of it being a guy that everyone thought would be in the starting lineup.
1: Wow.
2: That kind of gives you an idea of...
3: Familiar.
2: Yeah, it kind of gives you an idea of how he looked during that camp. So, yeah, it's in Mexico, June 1st through the 7th, and he's going to get an opportunity there to show what he can do. And where I think that what makes him so, such a good fit on teams like this is that you can have him on the ball, you can have him off the ball. He can only have the ball a little bit of the time and still be efficient and effective. And so you don't get guys like that. Most guys are like, I either have to have the ball all the time or I'm just as sure. He can be both. And he's got more athleticism than people think just because sometimes he's smooth. And you don't realize until he goes up and throws one down and you're like, wait a second, where did that come from? And so he's just a really good basketball player and has a great feel. And you can see why there's Wagner comparisons. Not saying he's going to be him, because he probably, with the talent around, he probably won't get as many opportunities as Keaton did, but he's got a chance to be just as efficient.
3: I think the other part that really impressed me with him is he does have another gear, and he uses speed very well. So he will vary his speed, and then when he does dunk, it just like comes out of nowhere because he just turns into lightning fast and up in the air and it's done. I like that ability. Sometimes you don't see that in guards until they get into the NBA, where they find out that, hey, I can slow down here and then speed up, and that'll do better than just running around like a chicken with my head cut off. There's a lot of talent that he has, and from a player development standpoint, I'm sure this staff is licking their chops at the opportunity to work with him just like they did with Wagler last year.
1: Yeah, and now, like you said, he spent some time with USA Basketball. He's staying out in Colorado Springs until flying to Mexico with them for another week, and so he's got all that experience, right, when hits campus for summer workouts. It's exciting right now to see the level of talent that they've got on this team. And like you said, they have a great mix of experience and youth and talent. This is going to be a lot. Listen, if you can't get excited about this Illinois basketball team right now, I don't know what to tell you. Talk to your doctor and I don't know, get some meds, something, because these are the best times right now. There's no question about that. Guys, I want to get your thoughts very quickly on some of the other recruits out there. We've seen already Mason Martin doing well out there. He's the 2027 commit, and then also Quentin Kidd out of East Peoria. Mike, I know you talked to his coach on the Illini podcast this week. I want to get both of your thoughts right now on the recruiting front and how things are going out there in the summer.
2: Yeah, Illinois has, commitments from two really, really good players. Mason Martin, arguably one of the top, few shooters in the country in the class of 2027, 6'4 guard out of Neuqua Valley. And then, of course, you've got Quentin Kidd, who is just vaulting up the rankings. He's moving into the top 75, top 50, and some ranking services. 6'6". He's a wing. He's athletic. He has ball skills. He can, you can play him anywhere from two guard to three to four. Or if you play small ball a little bit, he can do a little bit of everything. And just, he's going to be transferring to a prep school and see better experience this year. Better competition, day in and day out in practice. And, Illinois is very excited about them. And now what they need to add with them is they need their big guy. The expectation is they'll probably lose, Eva Sitches. And then they need they'll look for another guard because, they've been so good at, finding guards, and especially, some under the radar guys who end up being really, really good.
3: I wouldn't be surprised if there's a long line of people who want to play guard, especially if Coleman has a really good year this year. Kit is one that, David Williams has trained Several guys, Adam Miller, and even goes back to DeMonte Williams, who people forget how good he was before he got hurt his senior year of high school. But he said that Kit right now is playing as good as anybody in the EYBL. And you see him, as Brad said, going up the ratings, which we've seen now with Quentin Coleman. We've seen it with Kit. That never happened to the Illini under past coaches. It's so good. The respect that Brad Underwood and his staff are getting is demonstrable when you see Illini moving up the rankings. At first I thought it was a printing error or something was wrong with my computer, but two in a row, obviously there's something going on that the rest of the country is recognizing.
1: Yeah, no question about that. Fun times right now, and we'll keep watching it as the summer progresses. But again, if you want to watch Quentin Coleman playing for Team USA, their first game, they're in Group A, they take on Argentina Monday night. That's a 6:30 Central Time tip. Go to IlliniGuys.com, look for the Quentin Coleman Team USA story, and a link that you can watch those games will be found in that story. Be sure to go and check him out and support this future Illini as he goes for gold down in Mexico. All right, stay with us. We're going to talk about the guy that's kind of the man of the hour here ever since he put 46 up at Mackey Arena, Keaton Wagler. We'll talk to a draft expert about some draft news, and also we'll talk with his dad, Logan Wagler. That's all coming up right here in the Sports Spectacular, powered by IlliniGuys.com.
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6: Good morning. I'm Jeff Daly on the Cromwell Ag Radio Network at the Chicago Board of Trade. Today, corn, wheat, and soybean futures are all 3 lower. In the U.S.-Iran negotiations, apparently there is a memorandum of understanding that President Trump has yet to sign off on. That MOU would have Iran remove the mines that they placed in the strait, allow the strait to open, and continue the negotiations toward the Iranians' nuclear program. If the war is ending, in fact, that would take some of the war premium out of the commodity trade. July corn now is holding at 450, just broke below it, but 450 is an area of support. It's been 5¾ cents lower at the last look. December corn down 5¼, 477 a bushel. For soybeans, the mark is 1180, and right now the July is at 1190¼, down 4¼. September soybeans are down a half cent at 1184¾. November down a fraction, 1193¼. Nearby July wheat, 5¼ lower, 618¾. Turning to the livestock trade today, live cattle, feeder cattle lower, lean hogs are lower, cotton and rice are lower. The soybean meal market is down with soybean oil prices higher. I'm Jeff Daly.
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11: Today will be mostly sunny with a high near 80. East winds around 7 to 9 miles per hour, gusting to 16 miles per hour. Tonight, mostly cloudy with a low around 62. Saturday, mostly cloudy with a high near 78. East winds 6 to 10 miles per hour, gusting to 17 miles per hour. For the latest updates on this story and others, visit myradiolink.com.
12: Welcome back here to the show. We mentioned a moment ago that Logan Wagler, the father of Keaton Wagler, agreeing to join the guys in the Eye and the Illini podcast earlier this week. Got a chance to meet him and his family at the Final Four in Indianapolis, and just spending a couple of minutes with them, you kind of get an idea of the kind of person that Keaton is. The greatest Illini freshman ever, All-American, all kinds of records set. And his dad, Logan, talking about that with the guys, about just what a crazy season this was for Keaton Wagler.
13: Yeah, it's been a whirlwind and it's been very surreal. I think for us as a family, we just really try to enjoy the ride and take it one step at a time. Yeah, when we were just talking the other day, it's crazy to think a year ago we sent Keaton off, dropped him off at Illinois, and we were worried about how that was going to go. And here we are a year further, and here he is looking at going to the NBA, and so many unknowns and so many moving parts, but we're really excited and obviously really proud of him.
3: What's some of the takeaways that you have for such a dramatic turn? You've got, I don't know if I would have told you your son was going to set Illinois records for freshmen for total points, scoring average, number of 20-point games, field goals, three-pointers, free throws, starts, minutes, and wins. I'm betting you would have told me that kind of calmed down, you know, not go overboard. How did you deal with that type of transformation?
13: It felt pretty surreal, and ultimately just really exciting. Keaton's somebody, since he started sports, has just kind of always been a winner and always proven he's found a way to help teams get over the hump. And so we had high hopes for him when he went to Illinois, but never did we expect that he'd be the point guard, main ball handler, have the ball in his hands majority of the time, be the leading scorer. All those things that happened, I think, just it really speaks to his growth, how much he's improved, how much the coaching staff has entrusted him and helped him in his journey. And ultimately, him and his coaches and his teammates really put him in a position to be successful. It's just really, as a parent, that you're really proud, but it's also just a lot of fun to kind of see any kid, especially when it's your own, kind of follow their dreams and find success.
2: You knew he was underrated a little bit because you'd seen what he'd done against other guys and how he'd won. He just wanted everything, like you mentioned. When did you know, how did this progression go for you when you watched him play? Like, he's going to start. How did this kind of go for you as you went through that?
13: It's not like that. The funny thing about Keaton is he's a man of very few words, and he doesn't share a whole lot with us. When we asked how it's going, he would give us short answers like it's going really good, but not give any more. We literally didn't know he was going to start until we showed up to the first exhibition game and saw him starting. Every moment I can think about 30 along the way, it just kept surprising us. But No moments looked too big for him. He looked just as comfortable. He didn't look any different than he did when he played high school, when he played AAU. He just, for whatever reason, his game, his the mental approach that he has just really translated to that level. He looked just as comfortable. He didn't look any different than he did when he played high school, when he played AAU. He just, for whatever reason, his game, his the mental approach that he has just really translated to that level.
14: Okay, I got to ask the question. Everybody in the country who's listening,

0: what was that thought process like for you and your family?
1: It was crazy. We're here in the living room, and the funniest part is my wife, I think she stood down the entire time, and we were high-fiving every time he scored a basket. We were high-fiving every time something went our way. And even sitting at home, you could feel the energy from that game that was in the building and the crowd. And so we were hyped. And honestly, like, it was kind of like halftime was when I kind of sat back and go, man, he's got like 24 points. This is unreal. And I thought, he's going to hit the wall. He probably won't even score in the second half. And then he came out and hit a three right off the bat. And we're like, oh my gosh. I think for us, I remember being towards the end of the game, I was just like, oh, I want these guys to win this road game so bad. And then when they won, I think that was really, we finally looked down at our phones, all the texts and people reaching out. Everyone was just freaking out. And that's when I think it really sunk in that he just scored 46 on a road game against a top five team in Purdue. So it was amazing. I don't think we slept for 2 days. We were just so excited.
0: Hey, I've watched it 6 times. How many times have you watched that game?
1: Oh, at least 6. I've watched the highlights about 20 and watched the full game at least 6, if not maybe closer to 10 or 11 times. It's such a fun game. Not just because of Keaton's performance, but what a win. I mean, just what an incredible game. Purdue played incredible, and it was just like a heavyweight fight. It was just punch for punch the entire way through the game. It's a fun game to watch.
2: I will tell you, this is a Brad story. When I was talking to him at a football game in August, and he says to me, I said, so how are we looking? What are you thinking? Who's going to start? He goes, and we were talking about how well Keaton had played. I think I had talked to Coach Hamer, and he had told me he was playing really well. And so he said, well, I don't know who's going to start, but I know Keaton's going to be one of them. And I was like, oh, wow, that's pretty good when you talk about all those other guys. But so I think, obviously, they had confidence in him. How important was that for him to have confidence in himself?
1: Absolutely. I mean, there's no better confidence booster than when your coaches and the people or even your teammates too believe in you and are encouraging you. Whenever he needed to be picked up or challenged, like I said, his coaches, all of them just did a fantastic job. I mean, to have a green light like he did and to have that level of confidence from his coaches just gave him a lot of freedom and tremendous amount of confidence to go do what he did.
0: Logan, Mike Hagler and I complain about officials more than anybody in the country. There's nobody who does it better than Mr. Cagley, Mr. Prince. So now that your season's over at Illinois, tell us, because I've had conversations with you, a small amount, and your wife. Did you get frustrated with how he was treated toward the end? Or did you think the officiating changed because he was good? Or what's your honest thought about that?
1: First, Ged, I'd tell you that I think my wife might be the hardest person on officials I've ever been around. she's a character. I did a lot of officiating in my years, so I do have an appreciation, understanding how hard that can be. But yeah, to directly answer your question, like, yeah, it was a head scratcher. There was a lot of games where I found myself really scratching my head and going like, why is this not a foul? When he's driving in and getting a lot of contact and then we go on the other end, there's barely any contact and it's an and one. And so it didn't feel like he was at times was officiated the same as other players, but the way we've treated all of our kids and coached them is like, you can't control that. You have to learn to move past it. And I think that's one thing I was really proud of with Keaton, no matter if games went his way or not, especially, and if the officials missed a call or not, like, you got to move on. At that point, they can't do anything about it. So as parents, we tried to do the same thing, but yeah, we struggled at times for sure.
3: What teams has he worked out for so far?
1: Yeah, I'm not sure exactly which teams he's worked out for. I know it's been a handful so far. I mean, I think the nice thing for him being projected as high as he is, it's going to be a lot less teams he's going to have to necessarily go work out for. I know a lot of that too. I think those details and those schedules are still being fleshed out, and a lot of things are going to happen over the next couple of weeks as we get closer to the draft. So for us as parents, and I think for Keaton as well, we're just trying to keep an open mind and being positive, and especially knowing that there's probably going to be a lot of movements with where teams are and in their draft slot. And so, yeah, we're anxious and excited to find out more, but we've kind of intentionally not been asking too many questions, just kind of letting him enjoy that process.
2: When you made the decision, obviously, to go to the draft, I mean, we all thought it was like, once he was projected in the top five, whatever, you're like, okay, he needs to go. But was there like a moment when you were like, this was awesome, we might want to do this again? What was that process like?
1: Well, Brad, you hit the nail on the head.

0: parents, we had so much fun and absolutely loved our experience as parents and fans. And I can say the same thing about Keaton. He absolutely loved, he had so much fun, enjoyed his teammates, enjoyed his coaches. And I think for him, and even us, we weren't expecting this. And so, like, we hadn't had a lot of time to process. And our conversations, what few we had during the season was, let's not talk about it unless you have questions or you want to talk about it, Keaton. Let's cross that bridge when it comes. And so, good and bad, we didn't have to talk about it during the season. But once it was over, we felt like, oh my gosh, now the decision's here. We haven't had a chance to really think on it or talk through it. And so it was really hard for Keaton. And it was really hard for us to walk away. We thought we were signing for 4 years of watching Illinois basketball. And I think Keaton did too. And so there was a real moment. My wife and I joke that Keaton is about the most unreadable kid. I mean, even with us, we never know what is going on in his head. And he took the appropriate time, kind of worked through it in his own head of what he wanted to do. And it was killing my wife and I. We're like, what are you going to do? We need to know. Ultimately, I think he made a great decision. I think the time was right, and that those windows of opportunities are only there. So I think he made the right decision, and mentally he got to a point where he was comfortable in making that next step. So we're really excited for him.
1: Once again, that's Logan Wagler, father of Keaton Wagler, now looking forward to his son being a lottery pick in the NBA draft here in just a few weeks. Stay with us. We will talk with Stephen Gillespie from the Sports IQ with Larry Smith show, talking about the draft, and we get his thoughts as well on Keaton Wagler. It's coming up next on the Sports Spectacular.
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1: We promised earlier we'll talk a little NBA, as hard to believe the draft is now just about a month away. And joining us now, he's a scout for No Ceilings. Stephen Gillespie is here on the show. Stephen, good to see you. Hopefully you're having a good start to your weekend.
6: Yeah, Larry, thanks for having me. I'm happy to be here. Always a pleasure to talk NBA draft with people. And yeah, good start to my week. I hope everything is good on your end.
1: Yeah, it sure is. Excited about watching these NBA conference finals, of course, NHL Stanley Cup ongoing. But let's start with this NBA draft coming up, as we're beginning to see some players on the fringe make their decisions if they're going to stay in the draft or return to school. But we'll get to that in a minute. But let's start first at the very top right now. You know, I've been someone I'm not a big fan of having all freshmen go in the top 10 or the entire lottery, but we could have a lottery possibly that could be all freshmen or very heavily freshmen starting at the top right now.
6: Absolutely. Yeah. I mean, if you look at even at the start of this draft cycle, Larry, you know, we had Darren Peterson and AJ DiBonso were the consensus guys. You can throw Cam Boozer in there. Some people were really high, still very much so are. those were like the big three headliners coming into the cycle. And obviously we knew that all three of those guys were going to be freshmen, probably going to be one and done. But we had so many guards, so many even forwards kind of work their way up. You know, Caleb Wilson coming out of UNC, some people were really big on him coming in. But, you know, North Carolina hasn't really done the best over the past couple of seasons. And I don't even think the highest end optimist of Caleb Wilson could have expected, you know, the level of passing feel that he showcased this year, the touch on his mid-range, the rebounding, the defense was sort of intermittent, if you will. But, you know, he showcased to be one of the best freshmen in the country as well, and might even be, you know, the second or third player selected in this draft based on everything that we at No Ceilings are hearing from, you know, folks in the NBA. And then you have the home run glut of guards that are in this class too, with, you know, Darius Akov, Michael Brown, Keaton Wagler, Kingston Flemings, you know, all in the freshman ranks, just kind of work their way up, you know. And then you even have some guys kind of come out of the blue a little bit, such as Abuko Okori out of Stanford, another freshman guard that just kind of suffering from the depth of guards and, you know, one and done prospects within this class.
1: Yeah, absolutely. Does it seem like, is it DeBonsa right now the number one to Washington? Is that what you feel where we are coming out of some of these camps here in May?
6: I think so. I'd be remiss if I didn't mention that, you know, Washington is probably doing their entire due diligence and evaluating how Darren Peterson, Cam Boos, or probably even Caleb Wilson might fit onto their roster. But if you look at AJ DeBonsa, he just fits so much of like that prototypical sort of perimeter oriented wing forward sort of player mm-hmm. that the NBA is so fond of. You know, about 6'10" right now, the young man probably not even done growing, already mm-hmm. has the sort of frame that can absorb physicality. And he mm-hmm. just sort of fits what Dawkins and that DC staff have done over the past couple of draft classes. You look at players such as Will Riley, you know, Bilal Coulibaly, you know, these kind of long, lanky players that they're sort of coveting over in Washington. AJ seems to check the prototypical forward boxes plus the sort of versatility that Washington has shown to value.
1: Yeah, Will Riley had a fantastic last 6 weeks of the season. I mean, boy, what a just a sponge he's been. The former Canadian played at Illinois and now hitting into his second season. And he, you know, reclassified. So actually, I believe he should be just a college freshman right now, if I'm not mistaken. It appears that the top four are pretty much set. Do you see anybody else coming in and sneaking their way into the top four other than you mentioned again, DeBonsa, Peterson, Boozer, and Wilson?
6: I think it's going to be pretty much set in stone as much as it can be this early on. I mean, they're still doing workouts and intel gathering. I think the one player right now that is gaining a lot of momentum to maybe break into that tier of prospect would be Michael Brown Jr., the freshman guard out of Louisville. He kind of had a segmented season to where early on in the year, he was showing, you know, playmaking flashes. He was attacking the basket, things of that nature. He ended up hurting his back, missed a little bit of time. And then when he came back, we started seeing more of that 3-point marksmanship that he showed in FIBA play over the summertime. So we got to see a little bit of everything from Michael, but it wasn't really, you know, consistent or streamlined all into one, you know, showcase as it was mm-hmm. for guys like Keaton Wagler, players like that. But now he's getting in front of people. He's doing interviews. He's, you know, measuring well. He had one of the longest, if not the longest, wingspans in Chicago for that guard position. Mm-hmm. And he just plays like a star guard, you know, he has that good size, good length, very creative and imaginative. He's got that bend and lean on top of the sort of handle that's probably the best within this class. And he showcased some unique and, you know, dynamic athleticism on the defensive end. I think back to this one play that he did earlier in the year where he's on defense, you know, the offense is trying to capitalize and transition. He jumps up in midair, kind of one hand grabs Spider-Man, throws in midair, off of the steal in one fluid motion, steals the ball and advances it up the court to a teammate for a transition play. Just the sort of thing that you're not going to find outside of the top four, other than with Michael Brown himself.
1: Yeah. Another name that we're seeing rising really throughout, really since they won the national title, is Adai Mara, the 7'3" center of Michigan, who, again, his measurables were greater than I think what scouts realized. And we've seen him go from, I think in March, he was a, you know, fringe end of the first round to possibly now, not just a lottery pick, but potentially in the top 10.
6: And what's making it interesting too, if you, I've been kind of workshopping this idea with the rest of the folks over at No Ceilings, but if you look at what the NBA playoffs are showing us right now, is that Victor Wembanyama is here to, you know, kind of collect pelts and put them on his wall. and in the Western Conference, you really have to look at your team's roster construct and what's a better way to kind of help alleviate the impact of a Victor Wembanyama than a 7'3" big man who's shown that he can contribute in a winning manner, who has a 9'9" standing reach. So
1: yeah.
6: I'm looking at Amara and the passing ability that he has. He's shown that he can defend in space better than I think that he gets credit for. If you want to squint and look, you might be able to talk yourself into some shooting touch, but collectively, all the big man things that NBA bigs have to do in the league today, to include playmaking, he has it. So I'm looking at teams in the Western Conference right now that are picking, you know, according to consensus, a lot of these teams such as Sacramento and Dallas, they're supposed to be, you know, drafting guards based on consensus best player available. But I'm looking at the Victor Wembanyama extravaganza right now and thinking, like, does a Western Conference team such as Dallas, maybe, do they look to try to draft Adai Mara even if he's available to them at 9, you know?
1: Yeah, yeah. Well, because you can't teach size and you can't teach wingspan, right? And so you're right. Correct. He has all those intangibles that you can see why he's gotten some attention now suddenly. You mentioned a couple times Keaton Wagler, the freshman guard out of Illinois, and came out of nowhere to be a consensus All-American. I can't recall, and I've been following this, you know, since the Magic Johnson days when I was a kid, right? A long, long time ago, a player like that that came onto the scene. And in one season, I've compared his story to Steph Curry. I've said before that, you know, there was a player who was overlooked by coaches, you know, overlooked by scouts, ignored by coaches, ends up being a leading scorer for his team and takes him to the NCAA tournament, puts up a 20-point game in a stadium intended for football, and then lost to a blue blood in the end. You could say that was Keaton Wagler. You could also say that was Steph Curry. Curry, though, it took him 2 years to get there. Wagler took him one. I've never seen that happen by anybody. There's some question about his athleticism, but it just feels like that his feel for the game and his basketball IQ is going to keep him in the top 10, and someone's going to take him there before the 10th pick.
6: I love that kind of parallel that you just illustrated there, Larry, between him and Steph Curry. That's such a fun, you know, kind of way to look at his ascension. And you're right. You know, there was a number of grassroots scouting outlets that just did not have him in their collective top 150s. And it's interesting because he was the Gatorade Player of the Year out of the state of Kansas. And I think that you look at him, Abuka Okori, another one, Alan Graves out of Santa Clara was Louisiana Gatorade Player of the Year. There might be something to at least scouting those 50, you know,
1: and, right.
6: and seeing how good they might be. But back to Keaton Wagler, his ascension is so interesting, you know, coming from the state of Kansas, going on to a team that has a lot of upperclassmen, including Colin Boswell, the lead guard there. And he's no slouch of a player in of himself. Keaton steps in and showcases that he can, you know, rebound and shoot right off the rip. Boswell goes out due to injury. And now all of a sudden, Wagler has to lead this team of, you know, former professional athletes in some cases with the Ivicic brothers, right? And you're looking at how he's able to organize that team, ensure he doesn't have the sort of athleticism to that of, like, let's say a Michael Brown Jr. or Darius Acuff Jr. But what he does have is that the floor just kind of moves around him. He just plays at his own pace. He can get to the basket. He passes people open. He can operate out of the pick and roll. So there's a little bit of initiator lead guard archetype to him. But even if he's not the lead guard, even if you are worried about the athleticism, I feel like there's a little bit more safety aspect with him too, to where he's going to at least be a good complementary piece at the absolute bare minimum. So he does provide a safe floor as a floor spacer and maybe even a second side creator, even if things don't go as pie in the sky as what some people have for him.
1: Mm-hmm. It's an intriguing story to watch, and it's a fun story to keep track of, no question about that. I want to ask you about kind of on the other end of the spectrum. Is there a player who has used these last few weeks to play himself into the draft, maybe was planning to test the waters, go back to college, but now it appears is going to stay in the draft and looks to maybe be a second-round pick?
6: Ooh, that's such a good one. One that's getting a lot of buzz is Matt Abel, the guard out of NC State. And this is such an interesting one, too, because that team did have names but did not perform up to the standard that a lot of people were anticipating. But Abel is showing that he's not like he doesn't have like the prototypical size of that of an off guard, but he is a dynamic scorer, good athlete, good shooter, shows good tools on the defensive end as well. And again, another one of these freshmen, this class is just riddled with freshman talent who stepped in and performed over their heads collectively. And I think Matt Abel is one of these guys to where if you look at the playoffs, you got to have guards, you got to have floor spacing, you got to have athleticism, strength, and defensive potential. He gives you a lot of those things. And he even showcased those in an ecosystem that I would argue is probably not the most, you know, conducive for everything that he brings to the table.
1: Yeah, it's fun to watch. Anyways, we've seen two of these NBA playoffs. You need depth. Look at what Minnesota losing two guards for a stretch, and they had guards off the bench come up and not only propelled them to a win against Denver, but also to win a couple of games against San Antonio in that series as well. Love having you on. We won't bug you here for a couple of weeks. We get closer to draft time, we'll come knock it again to get your thoughts before we actually go to the draft.
6: Larry, this was a blast. Anytime that y'all need me, just let me know, and I will make myself available. I appreciate you all having me on.
1: All right. Thanks so much. Stephen Gillespie joining us once again. He's a scout for No Ceilings and talking about giving some great insight right now on some teams that we know they're going to be there at the top, but also some guys to watch once we get past the first three or four picks right now. Now, I'm not big on the one-and-dones, but this is the year I make the exception. There are some fantastic talent, and we will see what they can do in the next level.
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1: Let's talk about this year's NBA. Guys, first, Saturday night, Game 7, Spurs at the Thunder. If you had said 2 months ago this team was going to take 7 games in the Western Conference Finals to just determine a winner, none of us would have been surprised. And that's exactly where we are.
12: Yeah, this is the matchup we've all been wanting, right? The Spurs and the Thunder. And we, Mike and I, we talked about it on a podcast a week ago, talking about how this could be something we see year after year after year, much like the Celtics and Sixers back in the 80s, where every year, you know, on one side of the bracket, you didn't know who was going to come out of there. And those teams battle it out. And, you know, now you're looking at maybe it's going to be OKC and the Spurs year after year. And, you know, but, you know, maybe the NBA Finals isn't quite as exciting if it plays out the way we think.
13: Yeah, this is a heck of a series. It's a lot of fun. I don't know which way that final game is going to go. I think San Antonio missed an opportunity to close things down tonight if they would have played better on Tuesday. I think the other thing that's going on that's crazy is with the new thing, the new process to penalize tanking, a team like Oklahoma City and San Antonio, who've stockpiled picks, they have a much better chance of getting a really good pick and maybe keeping things going for longer as well. I want to see how that new process plays out.
14: Yeah, you know, I'm wondering if, you know, they're talking about expansion. Maybe they move OKC to the Eastern Conference to, you know, just kind of temporarily. It's like a relegation. We're going to even things out, put them over here in this other conference. Look, right now in the East, it's the Knicks sitting pretty. Back-to-back sweeps, the first time they've had multiple sweeps of a seven-game series in the same playoffs. They have won 11 straight. They in the three clinching games, these playoffs against the Hawks, the Sixers, and the Cavs, they've won those by an NBA record 39.3 points per game. They're not just winning right now. They are dominant. And all of a sudden, no matter who they get in the, you know, if it's Oklahoma City or San Antonio for game one next Wednesday, it's an interesting series all of a sudden. This Knicks team is not one you can overlook.
12: Yeah, you know, you've got the Spurs and the Thunder beating the heck out of each other, and then you've got New York kind of resting, and you don't know whether they want to keep playing or not, you know, like, right, just keep playing because you're playing so well. But they're rested. They're on a roll. And Jalen Brunson is just, you know, he's just been really, really hard for anyone to handle. Whether it's a scorer, distributor, whatever it is, he just is really controlling games right now. And so I think the Knicks are a team that if they could steal one of those, you know, steal a game early on the road, you start thinking, wait a second, these guys could win. And you know, we haven't talked about the Knicks winning since 1973. So yeah, it's been a while.
13: Yeah, they remind me a little bit of, what was it, the 2004 Pistons? A team that people didn't think was that great, but yet when you put them all together, they played better than you thought they could, the old synergy discussion. I think right now both Oklahoma City and San Antonio are probably overall better teams, but I'm not certain if they're playing better than the Knicks. I'm looking forward to a six or seven game final series, and it will be a lot of fun.
14: Yeah, and Brad, you mentioned Jalen Brunson growing up there in Chicago suburbs when his dad was a coach with the Bulls. I love underdogs, and Jalen Brunson, one of those, like Ayo Dosunmu, those big head scratchers. All he did at Villanova was win two NCAA championships in 3 years. He was the straw that stirred their drink. There was no question. And yet his measurables weren't quite right, so he falls in the second round, becomes a star in Dallas, and now he's in New York. All the guy does is win, and I love rooting for him.
12: No question. Maybe we need to exit from the measurables aspect of everything.
14: Yeah.
12: Because you know what the ultimate measure is? Whether you win or not.
14: Exactly.
12: And he's really good at that aspect.
13: Well, think about the Maverick fans. You see a picture of Brunson and Luka, and you know they could have had them both, and they managed to screw that up. That takes a really, really gifted general manager.
12: Everybody's got a skill, Mike.
14: And this is my listen. Chicago's lived through the Bulls front office the past 6 years. We've seen up close how to screw things up in the NBA. All right, got about a minute left here. It's a game seven. Want to get your thoughts on that? Spurs or Thunder? Who you got?
12: Man, I think it comes down to Wemby. If Wemby has one of his good games, I think he's almost a cheat code and he's difficult. If he struggles, then I think OKC will win at home. So I think it's 50-50, but if I had to pick one, I'm going to pick Wemby because I'm going with the Spurs on the road. I just think he's too dominant when he's clicking.
13: Yeah, I'd rather see San Antonio win because I think they're a more likable team. But I'm afraid Oklahoma City at home is going to do that. And hopefully Shea won't get too bruised up from flopping too often. finally, somebody can make LeBron feel good about flopping all over the place because Shea has definitely taken the crown right off the King's head.
12: Like watching European soccer, Mike. Straight to your home.
13: I just want to see a sniper, you know, one of those, somebody do the little thing where it looks like they've been shot by a sniper because that's what happening right now.
14: Yeah. He's giving LeBron some of his greatest hits, a run for the money, no question. Spurs, they won 4 of 5 in the regular season. They're 3-3 here in these playoffs. They are on the road. But I'm with you. I think if Wembanyama, if they allow them to play and they don't allow some form of WWE to come in and be a part of that, the refs let him play. I do like the Spurs as well. And the parity continues. 8 consecutive different NBA champions in the league. We'll see what happens Saturday night. All right. Got to run. Hey, have a great weekend for all of us here. Brad and Mike, for everyone involved, we say thanks again. We're the Illini guys. It's a Sports Spectacular. We'll talk to you next week right here on the same time, same channel. ILO.
13: I.
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16: I'm Ryan Radke with This Week in the NCAA on Westwood One. The top-seeded team in the D1 men's lacrosse tournament just completed their program's return to glory.
17: Princeton ready to pour out of the field. They throw it in the stands. That is it! The Princeton Tigers end a 25-year wait. One of college lacrosse's greatest programs celebrates again. For the 7th time in their history, the Tigers are champions.
16: Cooper Boardman with a call here on Westwood One as Princeton defeated Notre Dame 16-9 on Monday. The Tigers fell behind 3-0 early, but then flipped the script with an 11-0 run to close out the first half. Princeton senior Chad Palumbo led the team with 4 goals, and the national championship is the first for head coach Matt Matalon. We'll tell you about another lacrosse powerhouse that added to their trophy collection next on This Week in the NCAA.
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16: Lacrosse team lost to North Carolina in last year's national championship game, but this past Sunday, the Wildcats returned the favor, beating the Tar Heels 14-11 to win its second NCAA title in the last 4 years. Northwestern senior attacker Madison Taylor had 6 assists in the victory. The program now has 9 national championships. They've all been won under head coach Kelly Amonte Hiller. That's This Week in the NCAA. I'm Ryan Radke on Westwood One.
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1: 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Best of luck to our area athletes at the state tennis tournament and at the state track and field meet this weekend for the boys. Major League Baseball, the Cardinals and Cubs begin a three-game series this weekend at Busch Stadium. Game one of that series is tonight at 6:15. The White Sox host the Tigers at 6:40. NHL Game 5 of the Eastern Conference Final between Montreal and Carolina. You can hear it on Victory 103.9. The Hurricanes are up 3-1. College Softball World Series elimination games tonight. Texas versus Mississippi State at 6, followed by Arkansas and UCLA. 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

He's Harry Douglas. I'm Freddie Coleman. It is Love Friday, Freddie and Harry, presented by Progressive Insurance. Always appreciate you joining us on Sirius XM Channel 80, as well as tune in to that smart speaker to play ESPN Radio. And don't forget about us on ESPN Plus. And then there was one, meaning one more game to decide who's going to be the Western Conference champion to play the New York Knicks in the NBA Finals. Game 7 happening Saturday night, 7:30 Eastern Time. San Antonio Spurs winning Game 6, forcing that Game 7 against the Oklahoma City Thunder. Let's bring in an FOFH, a friend of Freddie Harry. He is the great Corey Alexander, ESPN basketball analyst. Hit him on the socials at the great, meaning GR and 8 at the end of that. Corey, what have the San Antonio Spurs done to Shai Gilgeous-Alexander that has made him look like

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0: around 61. Winds from the east-southeast at 3 to 6 miles per hour. Saturday brings partly sunny skies and a high near 80. Winds from the east at 5 to 10 miles per hour, gusting up to 16 miles per hour. Saturday night will be partly cloudy with a low around 58. Winds from the east at 9 to 11 miles per hour, gusting up to 20 miles per hour. Sunday will be mostly sunny with a high near 77. Winds from the east-southeast at 5 to 8 miles per hour, gusting up to 15 miles per hour. For more information on this story and other headlines, visit myradiolink.com.
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0: am Freddie Coleman. He's Harry Douglas on SiriusXM Channel 80, as well as TuneIn. And don't forget to tell that smart speaker to play ESPN Radio. We love when you give us a shout anytime you want on the Freddie Harry call-in line at 888-SAY-ESPN, 888-729-3776. 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
0: Jonathan in Texas, what do you have for the safe space, my friend?
2: Let me start off by prefacing this. I am a lifelong Dallas Mavericks fan. You guys know this. I've called into the show many times.
0: Yes, you have.
2: Especially when my boy Luca the Don Perignon was running the show. However, I hate the San Antonio Spurs with every fiber in my being. Bruce Bowen, Manu Ginobili, Tony Parker, they can all get lost in the Arizona desert for all I care. I can't watch this atrocity that is happening to them with the Oklahoma City Thunder. Are you kidding me? That promo I just heard for ESPN SportsCenter was talking about what Wimby needs to do and what the coach needs to. Man, they can't do anything when SGA takes a step onto the line and gets called for. They get called for tripping whenever he falls down because the water boy pushed him over. I mean, what are we doing? Well, the NBA's got a problem. I got kids in the hallway at my school bumping into me and going, "Oh, two free throws."
3: Jonathan in Texas, man. Oh, my God. And he's not wrong, though. I can literally imagine those kids in high school. Oh, my God. Mr. Jonathan.
4: And you know about that, too. And I saw it with Tyrese Halliburton. I think he was on McAfee. He was somewhere. He was asked about it.
0: Yeah.
4: He says coaches absolutely coach this.
0: Yes, I did see that.
4: How to embellish.
0: Yeah.
4: So not so much coaching the flopping, but they coach the embellishment whenever there's contact.
0: Yeah, and that's why when it's a subjective call like that and you're going to try to outlaw it or try to have AI help the officials, yeah, good luck with that as far as that goes. Although the shirts I saw last night in San Antonio, they had Shai Gilgeous-Alexander's face and it had MVP. And had most valuable flopper and was spelled PHLOPPER.
3: I like it. I like the pettiness.
0: Oh, absolutely. That's another, we come up with this term on this show. That's another chapter to the Petty Chronicles involved with the fans did last night with those t-shirts.
3: How do you think that crowd is going to be in Oklahoma City?
0: Man, the crowds in both buildings have been medieval loud. Game 7. Against a team that, if they didn't hate them before this series, Oklahoma City Thunder fans, they really can't stand the San Antonio Spurs now. They really have had them as public enemy number one. That crowd's going to be ridiculous. I wonder if they're going to be in like all blue or all white. What are the Thunder going to wear? Are they going to wear the blue uniforms, the white uniforms? I wonder what that place is really going to look like with that Game 7 that's going to be a happening tomorrow. And when it comes to that Game 7,
1: they may not be the top stories of the day.
5: In other news.
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0: Game 7 tomorrow night. 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San Antonio Spurs winning Game 6 forces a Game 7 Oklahoma City tomorrow. We're going to go around the room and get predictions. Who's going to win Game 7 and why Shannon Penn kick it off, my friend?
4: It's hard to go against the champs, especially at home. SGA hasn't had that SGA game yet. I think Caruso's going to step up. I think McLean, as some people call him, is going to step up for Oklahoma City. So I'm going to go.
0: Man.
4: I'll go with the
0: Savage.
4: Thunder.
3: I can't with y'all.
0: Savage, Shannon.
3: Who are you going with, Shannon?
4: Going with Jared McLean and the Oklahoma City Thunder.
0: Wow.
6: He calls me the well actually guy, but some habits die hard.
0: Yeah, right. Well done.
6: Hey, how about
0: that?
4: He did strike back with a vengeance.
0: Yippee-ki-yay. Dog Eric Hanman. We got one Oklahoma City. Where you sliding?
6: Shannon's point, you know, to be the champ, you got to beat the champ. And for me, the role players have been shifting on and off of having good games. So I like the Thunder to win Game 7. Role players are going to come through.
0: Harry Douglas, who wins Game 7?
3: Why so serious? Freddy Krueger has come through the door. I am going with the San Antonio Spurs and that young group and Victor Wembanyama. There's a new sheriff in town. His name is Victor Wimby, alien Stretch Armstrong. He's that dude. I'm going with Wimby.
0: Well, SGA better have not so much the game of his life, but a better game than we've seen the last four games, where he's not been able to shoot 40% from the field, a man who shot over 55% from the field in the regular season. Jalen Williams, who has not been there majority of the season, hamstring for the fourth time this year, ruled out for game seven. No matter what SGA has to do or need any kind of help.
7: That brother need the help.
0: Yeah, he's going to need help from everybody who's going to be on deck. But HD, I'm with you. Sometimes you can have those special moments, and a special moment shows up. The last time Victor Wembanyama was in a situation like this, a championship on the line, he and France fell short in the gold medal game against the United States because Steph Curry went nuclear, especially in the final 2 minutes. I don't think he's going to let that happen again.
6: Hey, Freddie, I got a quick question for you.
0: What's that? Who's going to give it to him? There you go. Going to give it to him good. The Spurs are going to give it to Oklahoma City tomorrow. Texas Tech booster Cody Campbell is going to join Amber and Ian at 7:30 later on tonight to discuss Texas football's challenge to Texas Tech and also have a chance to do that. That comes up at 7:30. Enjoy your weekend in Game 7 of the Western Conference Finals. This has been Freddie and Harry on the mighty ESPN Radio.
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17: The Class 1A Softball Sectional Championship is up for grabs today in Casey as Windsor's Stu Straws takes on the Casey Westfield Warriors. 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Around Major League Baseball this evening, Atlanta goes to Cincinnati. Minnesota visits Pittsburgh. San Diego is at Washington. Toronto visits Baltimore. Boston goes to Cleveland. Miami is at the New York Mets. The Angels are in Tampa to take on the Rays. The Cubs and Cardinals renew their rivalry. Game one of a three-game series from Busch Stadium tonight. 6:15 first pitch. The White Sox host Detroit. They'll start at 6:40 tonight. Kansas City is at Texas. Milwaukee at Houston. San Francisco goes to Colorado. The Yankees at the Athletics. Arizona goes to Seattle. And Philadelphia takes on the Dodgers. Coming up tonight in the NHL playoffs, the East Final. Montreal at Carolina. It is game number five. With the Hurricanes up 3-1, you can hear that game on Victory 103.9. And in the WNBA tonight, Phoenix at New York, LA at Washington, Minnesota at Chicago, Atlanta goes to Portland.
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20: Trying to haul all the hardware out of here this weekend. Plenty to be decided behind him. Logano has slipped the fourth now, and he's under attack again.
21: And they come for second, third, and fourth. Kenseth, Hamlin, Johnson, Logano. 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No problems. 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
23: The Skittles machine, car 18 for the final time, the North Short Chute, makes that left-hand turn. 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
25: Hello, everybody. Welcome to another edition of NASCAR Live here on the Motor Racing Network. Mike Bagley and the entire MRN crew here with you as we come off of one of the most difficult weekends in the history of our sport. On Thursday, we got the gutting news of the passing of two-time Cup Series champion Kyle Busch after a brief battle with a severe illness. The garage was heartbroken as tributes poured out at Charlotte Motor Speedway over the weekend. The mood was heavy as Ross Chastain won a rain-shortened O'Reilly Auto Parts Series event late Saturday night. Lane Riggs then won the Truck Series event on Sunday morning and then came Sunday night. Before the start of the Coca-Cola 600, Kyle's parents, Tom and Gay, brother Kurt, wife Samantha, and children Brexton and Lennox joined NASCAR CEO Steve O'Donnell on pit road to honor Kyle with the entire industry standing behind them in what was one of the most powerful and poignant moments in our sports history. Hours later, the winner of the Coca-Cola 600, Daniel Suarez, celebrated by paying tribute to his friend and former teammate. And that's what we will try to do on tonight's show, as NASCAR Live is dedicated to the memory of Kyle Busch. We start with Susie Armstrong honoring NASCAR's all-time winningest driver.
8: On May 2nd, 1985, a racer was born. Kyle Thomas Busch, the son of Tom and Gay Busch and the younger brother of Kurt, was part of a racing family. Like his brother Kurt, Kyle learned to race driving go-karts on bull rings in Las Vegas, Nevada. Kyle popped onto NASCAR's radar in 2001. With one quote from Cup rookie sibling Kurt, "You think I'm a pretty good race car driver? Wait till you see my brother." Later that year, Kyle became the youngest driver to start a Craftsman Truck Series race at age 16. Before he strapped in for his first NASCAR start, the young Busch talked with MRN's Kurt Becker.
26: Kyle, you're 16 years old from Las Vegas, Nevada. You're a new name in the NASCAR Craftsman Truck Series. Who are you? What's your background?
27: Well, I'm Kurt Busch's brother, the NASCAR Winston Cup star. And just here playing with the Roush Racing's Eldon Office Products Ford F-150, you know, and doing fairly well, fourth quick in the practice here, and just having a lot of fun doing it.
26: 16 years of age, youngest driver ever to attempt a NASCAR Craftsman Truck Series event. How did the whole deal come about with Jack Roush, and how big a role did your brother play?
27: Well, we did a couple test sessions at Toledo, Ohio, and Chicagoland Speedway, and I was pretty quick at both places and pretty consistent, so I guess they decided to choose me, you know, and we're just out here trying to earn a little bit of respect from the fellow drivers and have a lot of fun, and not really racing for points, because obviously that's done for, but hopefully I can make a name for myself and run up front with all the rest of the guys.
8: That night, Busch did run up front, finishing ninth. 3 years later, Kyle would join NASCAR on a full-time basis, linking up with Hendrick Motorsports in the NASCAR O'Reilly Auto Parts Series. A few months later, Busch claimed his first victory.
20: For the final time, down the back straightaway, Busch dives deep into the corner. Biffle dives deep. It's all Kyle Busch in turn three.
28: The pressure is on young Kyle Busch as he comes off turn four. He's going to do it, though. He'll hang on and win the Funai 250, his first career victory in the NASCAR Busch Series.
8: Rowdy would score five wins as a teenager that season and was impressive enough for Hendrick to move him up to the Cup Series in 2005. Busch instantly impressed again, winning twice as a full-time Cup rookie. In 2008, Busch's career really took off. Kyle departed HMS and joined Joe Gibbs Racing. Busch and his bright yellow M&M's Toyota became instantly iconic, and for good reason.
0: Slings it wide up against the safer barrier, looks for the win off the corner.
28: He was in the news last week after getting involved in a crash at Richmond with Dale Earnhardt Jr. He'll be in the news this week for winning at Darlington Raceway in the Dodge Challenger 500. Kyle Busch gets the victory.
8: Kyle won 8 Cup Series races that year, including the Southern 500. But his success wasn't limited to the Cup Series. He also won 10 times in the O'Reilly Auto Parts Series and 3 times in the Truck Series for 21 total across all 3 of NASCAR's top divisions. The next 2 years were just as impressive.
0: Kyle Busch, Carl Edwards off the end of the back straightaway for the final time. The separation, 2, maybe 3 car lengths. Kyle fires it into the bottom side of the racetrack, slides up, and almost collects Kyle off the corner.
28: Kyle holds on. He comes off turn 4 to the line. Not only will he win the championship for 2009, he'll put a punctuation mark on it, winning the Ford 300.
8: In 2009, Busch captured his first NASCAR championship, besting Carl Edwards for the O'Reilly Auto Parts Series crown while winning 20 races across the top 3 series. Busch topped that by winning 24 races in 2010. Over a 3-year span, Kyle Busch had collected a staggering 65 checkered flags. The victory streak caused a portion of the fan base to grow tired of Kyle's constant winning, creating plenty of boos at driver intros. But Kyle reveled in those boos, loving the villain role, while at the same time cultivating one of the most passionate fan bases in the sport, Rowdy Nation. Those legion of fans continued to have plenty to celebrate as Kyle would become the all-time wins leader in both the Trucks and O'Reilly Auto Parts Series.
1: A historic night for Kyle Busch as he comes off of turn number 4, checkered flag in the air. Kyle Busch will win the ultimate tailgating 200 here at the Atlanta Motor Speedway and becomes the all-time winningest driver in the NASCAR Gander Outdoors Truck Series, picking up his 52nd win here tonight.
8: Busch's 102 O'Reilly Auto Parts Series wins and 69 Truck Series victories both look to be insurmountable records. Certain tracks became personal playgrounds, and Rowdy Busch had plenty of those. At Bristol Motor Speedway, Kyle won an amazing 22 times. At Texas, he scored 20 victories. Rowdy owns 16 different trophies from Phoenix Raceway and captured 18 victories at Charlotte Motor Speedway. But none meant more than this one in 2018.
0: Kyle Busch has now conquered every active track on the NASCAR circuit. As he rolls out of turn 4 to the start-finish line, Kyle Busch wins for the first time in Charlotte as he takes home the Coca-Cola 600.
8: With that victory, Busch accomplished something amazing. He had won at every track in Cup Series competition. When a driver is that good, it's more than just talent, which Busch had in droves. But Kyle Busch was also known as one of NASCAR's most fiery drivers because of his passion. Because of that, he had many moments where everyone realized Rowdy was a fitting nickname.
0: Here they are, nose to tail, battle for the lead at Richmond. Junior slides up the racetrack. Here's Kyle Busch to the bottom, side by side for the lead and the win here at Richmond. Fender out in front for Junior. Busch is there. They make contact. Junior goes around. Junior pounds the outside wall in turn number 4.
2: Were you surprised that Austin could stretch it on fuel? And then, what do you think for Austin to get his first win?
3: I'm not surprised about anything. Congratulations. Everything's great. Looking forward to a fantastic weekend here in Phoenix. Back to the racetrack.
4: What did Logano do wrong, and will you race him any differently?
3: Everything's great. Looking forward to getting back to the racetrack and getting into my race car.
5: Are you okay with Joey moving forward?
3: Everything's great. Really looking forward to getting in my race car and getting back here at Phoenix.
6: Kyle, you overcame some adversity on pit road to work your way back up. Can you talk about how you made your way back to the field?
3: Pure talent. That's about it.
23: Still dead even, side by side for the lead and the win at Chicagoland. Kyle Larson gets up underneath Kyle Busch. Kyle Busch gets into the back of him. Both of them in the wall. Larson stays in the gas. He spins to the bottom and they're side by side.
9: He tries to save it. Larson does, but it won't be enough. Kyle Busch racing back to the line, and Kyle Busch will score the win.
10: If it wasn't for lap traffic, it wouldn't even have been a race. I don't know what y'all are whining about, but if you don't like that kind of racing, don't even watch.
8: Entering Kyle Busch's second decade in the Cup Series, the only question left for him to answer was, could he finally become a Cup champion? That question mark became even bigger when Kyle was injured in a crash during the 2015 O'Reilly Auto Parts season opener at Daytona. Despite missing the first 11 races of the Cup Series season, Kyle used an amazing summer streak to qualify for the playoffs and then ultimately race into the Championship Four. November 22nd, 2015 was a day that created a moment that was a long time coming.
11: Kyle Busch steers his Toyota Camry to the bottom of the racetrack, looking for some serious hardware in Homestead.
9: It will be win number 34 for Kyle Busch. It will be the biggest one he's ever seen. The checkered flag is out. The win goes to Kyle Busch. The championship goes to Kyle Busch. He has done it here in Homestead Miami Speedway. Kyle Busch is the 2015 NASCAR Sprint Cup Series champion.
8: At that point in his career, Busch had grown from a young, fiery racer who loved to ruffle feathers to a veteran and a champion who was viewed as a leader in the garage. Busch's growth was in a large part due to him becoming a family man. As he married his wife Samantha in 2010, their son Brexton was born in 2015, and daughter Lennox became part of the family in 2022. His Truck Series team, Kyle Busch Motorsports, became a way for him to mentor young drivers. KBM scored 100 victories, multiple championships, and launched the careers of 10 current Cup Series drivers. By 2019, Busch was competing with some of those drivers in the Cup Series and proving that he was still the man to beat. In March, he did something many thought would never happen. He tied the king for victories in all three NASCAR Series.
9: A milestone win on a track where he scored his very first Cup victory. Here comes Kyle Busch off turn number four, looking for the checkered flag, and he'll get it. And Kyle Busch has won here at the Auto Club Speedway, winning the Auto Club 400 and national win number 200.
8: Busch wasn't content with just tying Richard Petty, though, as his 201st NASCAR win came just 6 days later in a truck at Martinsville Speedway. In that same season, Busch would become a multi-time champion.
11: Kyle Busch through turns three and four for the final time tonight at Homestead.
9: Career win number 56, championship number two, off turn four, looking at the checkered flag, and Kyle Busch scores the win here at the Homestead Miami Speedway. He is a champion yet again in the Monster Energy NASCAR Cup Series.
8: As a two-time champion, many believed Busch would compete at Joe Gibbs Racing for the remainder of his career. But at the end of the 2022 season, Busch and JGR parted ways, and Kyle joined up with a team that many would have never expected, Richard Childress Racing. In his second race with the team, Busch proved that his success wasn't limited to JGR.
11: Kyle Busch can see the checkered flag from here.
9: His first win came here. His 61st win will come here at the Auto Club Speedway for Kyle Busch. New driver, new organization combination, and it turns out to be a winning combination.
8: That victory marked the 19th straight year that Kyle Busch won a Cup Series race, a period of longevity that stands above the rest. 63 NASCAR Cup Series victories, 102 O'Reilly Auto Parts Series wins, and 69 Truck Series victories, totaling 234 National NASCAR Series wins, is a record that belongs to Kyle Busch and likely will for a long time. And even though Busch's Cup Series streak came to an untimely conclusion, the Las Vegas driver kept winning all the way to the end.
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13: How does Chase Briscoe win? 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
25: Welcome back to NASCAR Live as we honor the memory of Kyle Busch. The news of Kyle's passing sent shockwaves to the garage, but as many of Kyle's friends and competitors mourned his loss, they shared tributes and stories of their time on and off the track with Rowdy.
26: Kyle Busch was one of NASCAR's fiercest competitors, a driver whose talent, intensity, and personality made him impossible to ignore and impossible to replace. From top to bottom, Kyle made an impact on everyone in the garage. NASCAR CEO Steve O'Donnell always appreciated Kyle's passion for the sport and his efforts to connect with the fan base.
19: He was always that same guy who, you know, didn't change and at the end of the day cared about the sport. And I learned throughout my career that people with passion and people who care about the sport are the ones you need to listen to. And he was always that guy. At the end of the day, he would always have an opinion, but it came from a place of somehow trying to improve the sport, the race car, the interaction at the track. But I think probably just embracing the fans and what happened at the racetrack. He leaned into it, man. And for drivers who are coming up in this system, you got to connect with race fans. Kyle Busch did that, and that's the essence of who we are.
26: Alongside Kyle's passion, Ryan Blaney believes Kyle's personality made him one of the sport's most polarizing figures.
29: He was an icon, and I feel like he started a lot of arguments in households because, like, if the wife was a fan of him and the husband hated him, like, there was always tension, and, like, there's... It was just a polarizing figure that, you know, no matter if you disliked him or you liked him as a racer, like, he was always talked about. You know, just this guy who was always there, one too much. That's why people didn't like him, and he always spoke his mind. I think people came to respect that about him, that he was just true to who he was and never changed. So, yeah, I just think his personality outside the car and also his competitiveness behind the wheel, like, those two combinations made him a larger-than-life human being. And a racer.
26: But even the sport's biggest stars, like former teammate Denny Hamlin, can't deny Kyle's greatness. Hamlin believes Kyle had something no one else can replicate.
30: It was definitely a level of intensity, but
0: I don't know if arrogance is the right way, but he earned it. Like, he backed it up. Like, it was well earned. Just some people are just more skilled than others, and he was just far more skilled than 99.9% of the people that did it. And I don't know how he did some of the stuff that he did behind the wheel. I mean, I was teammates and got beat by him more times than I beat him. He was exceptional in what he did. And so, you know, I think he had a really, you know, good upbringing and had his brother to kind of push off of. That probably was super helpful. He got to race all kinds of different cars when he was younger, started at a very young age. But there's still that it factor that can't be learned. And that's what kind of set him apart from everyone else.
1: Team owner Joe Gibbs and Kyle shared multiple championships. And during their 2015 run at the title, Gibbs recalls Kyle's tough. Not even a serious injury could slow down Rowdy.
2: I just wanted to make a point to y'all. Here's an athlete really getting hurt, both of his legs and his one leg and his foot. And for him to come back through that process, he was after it, honestly, every single day in rehab. He came back in 11 weeks. And so I'm sitting on the box at Sonoma when he came back. That was a road race. That's what we were really worried about because of his foot and the pressure and everything. So we're just hoping somehow he can get through this. And I was sitting up there with some of the Mars people, and I remember that. And at the end of that race, when he came across that finish line and won that race, they were crying. Everybody was crying. And so when you think about that, he came back in 11 weeks. He won 5 races and a championship. So I just think, as far as courage and determination and a desire to win, I got to tell you, I'm not sure how many people could have, or athletes could have, gone through that and handled it that way. So the one thing I always felt about Kyle, that guy had great courage. He was not afraid of almost anything, and he had a burning desire to race. It was just inside of him.
1: Toughness aside, even his biggest rivals like Joey Logano commend what they saw as Kyle's ability to push those around him to be great.
4: You hear stories from so many different people and how Kyle impacted them one way or another, right? Most of them being is, he made me better. That was like the common thing that I heard. He forced me to be better. He made people feel uncomfortable. He pushed them, right? Like, that was all things that's a good trait to have, right? You want a leader that's like that. And he's touched countless, you know, team members throughout all 3 garages. I can't say I've done that, right? Like, that's something that's pretty unique. You know, there's a lot of drivers, you know, for me, I've driven for one team, right? Like, for the most part, right? Two, but for the most part, like, I know our group really, really well. He's worked with so many different teams, whether it's the trucks or Xfinity or Cup. Like, I mean, all of them, he's been around for years, and he's made people stronger that was around him. And I think that's the impact that he's leaving behind.
1: And Logano knows he'll miss not only their rivalry, but also their conversations and banter they shared off the track.
4: The moments that I'll probably remember some of the most is like when we were playing basketball or just cutting up with each other or giving each other a hard time, right? I mean, there was a lot of moments where we just picked on each other, right? Like, and it's sad to lose that guy that we had those moments with, right? And in moments like this, you learn to appreciate those things too, right? Because as much as at times he frustrated me and made me mad, you know, it's kind of sad to lose that, you know? It's kind of like a Tom and Jerry kind of situation. You kind of miss when you don't have that guy to do that with anymore. But like I said, and we had that respect for each other in that same way. You know, just like I said, it's really sad. But those are probably the memories that will stick with me as much as anything that happened on track.
1: Drivers throughout the garage say Kyle always gave back to the sport and to the people in it. Ryan Blaney reflects on how Kyle quietly helped so many others off the track.
29: On his truck team at KBM, you know, I look at William and Eric and Gregson and Daniel and Bubba, and you know, there's a lot of more other people that got a start because of him, and he's made a lot of people's careers. And you know, and outside of that, I feel like he was a huge part of and whether it was guys pushing themselves to be as good as Kyle that made them what they are today, or him helping out the younger guys. Like, I never got to drive for him, but I always respected what he did at KBM and all that stuff. So he was definitely not only a heck of a competitor on the track, he was a great human being that gave a lot of people their dreams, jobs, and their shots. And we all, you know, everyone who raced for him, things like that, definitely have a lot of thanks for what he did.
1: Chase Briscoe had a unique relationship with Kyle, and he cherishes the conversations they shared about dirt racing.
3: We would talk a lot about dirt racing. Like, just even, I mean, it's 2 or 3 weeks ago, we rode on the truck together, and the whole time we just talked about Brexton Racing and talked about him, you know, if he was going to run any more midget stuff. And we always just talked about Brexton Racing, and that was always one of my favorite things. I remember after Brexton won the shootout, me and him texting back and forth for like 10 or 15 minutes just about how amazing Brexton did and just, you know, just how proud he was. And I remember even texting, like, it was so cool to see you, like, it's not Rowdy, like, it's just Kyle, right? And just to see how proud he was and just how good of a job that Brexton did, you know, I'll definitely always just cherish those moments.
1: Briscoe kept his dirt racing stories with Kyle close to his heart, while Tyler Reddick always appreciated his humor and wit.
5: A lot of times, I feel like his jokes were so complex, he would have to say it about 3 times for me to finally get it, and by then he'd be pissed off and frustrated. Like, what? Oh, okay. But yeah, he really was. We did enjoy having some fun going back and forth. When I moved on to the 45, he got in the 8, and he's like, hey, yeah, you know, found some more speed you left on the table and that thing. So we had some fun going back and forth. Again, whether it was my time in trucks learning, the times I got to battle with him, on the racetrack, and O'Reilly was special too. And then, you know, I remember getting going in the Cup Series. I feel, you know, it always stands out to me. One of the first guys that I felt like really, you know, showed me a lot of respect, and I was just blown away by it, you know, was Kyle on the racetrack when I was getting my Cup Series career going. So yeah, just all in all, an incredible human, and hard to put in words how sad it is that what happened has happened.
1: And for many, it's the personal stories they will long remember. Coach Gibbs still gets a good laugh from a time they had at Dover.
2: He finished second, and so I kind of slid over to where they're interviewing people there, you know, because sometimes there might be something I could have to handle afterwards. And so I slid over there, and his interview was absolutely great. And so I said, well, gosh, you know, he must be happy. You know, he finished second, so he's probably happy. He walked 10 yards to me. I was standing there, and he went just like this. He went, "Your cars suck." And he kept right on walking. And I some of you heard it, because I was nervous. The press heard that. And so those are examples of just his passion for things.
1: Kyle Busch could really make people laugh. An emotional Ryan Blaney recalled a moment with Kyle in Las Vegas.
29: One of my favorite stories is we were in Vegas for the banquet, I believe it was 2017, and me and some other drivers were going out
6: To go get some drinks, and
29: we ran into Kyle and Samantha at the hotel lobby, and where are y'all going?
12: Nashville.
29: We said we're going to go find some drinks and have a good time, and they're like, well, can we come with y'all? We're like, yeah, man. Like, come on out. We had a late night, and the next day was the funniest part, I thought. We had media, and we're like, where's Kyle at? And he's laying under a table with a tablecloth draped over him, but just his feet hanging out in that yellow M&M suit. And, it was just a funny memory, man. And he was an all-around good person, had a lot of good times getting to know him and competing against him. And so those are a couple of my favorite stories.
1: Kyle Busch's impact is such that many, including Brad Keselowski, think his contributions to NASCAR deserve immediate recognition. And there are ways immediately to honor him.
20: I've heard and read a lot of different ideas, and there's some that, you know, you like more than others, as you can imagine. You know, probably the best one that I know right now that I would like to see is something with effect to the Hall of Fame and so forth. But I understand there's a lot of things to work through on that. But it's very clear Kyle's a first ballot Hall of Famer, and I don't know why that needs to wait another year.
1: Kyle Busch leaves behind championships, rivalries, unforgettable moments, and a legacy that changed the sport forever.
25: Thank you, Kurt. Coming up, I'll be joined by Alex Hayden and Dave Moody as we continue to honor the life and legacy of Kyle Busch.
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4: Welcome back to NASCAR Live. We continue to honor the life and legacy of Kyle Busch with Alex Hayden and Dave Moody, colleagues here at the Motor Racing Network. Gentlemen, welcome into the show.
5: Thanks, Mike.
6: Hey, thanks, Mike.
4: Well, so Alex, we'll start with you. Obviously, it's been a lot to process. You, among us, were at Charlotte Motor Speedway over the weekend. The news came down Thursday, and we dove right into a racing weekend. What was the vibe at the racetrack there at Charlotte Motor Speedway this past weekend?
6: Unlike anything I've been around since 2001 in Daytona and the weeks following Daytona after we lost Dale Earnhardt, it had a very similar feel to it. The thing about it, walking around Charlotte Motor Speedway in the garage, and it started on Friday with the NASCAR Craftsman Truck Series garage that opened up. It was no different there because Kyle was supposed to run the truck race and was supposed to be on the pole for the truck race because the field was set by the metric. So that truck was supposed to go. The most somber thing and probably the most sobering part of the entire weekend was Saturday morning, standing in the Cup Series garage. I just kind of wanted to be there. Because it was therapeutic for everybody to be there. And without really saying a word, everybody, all the crews, the officials, everybody kind of gathered around the RCR hauler. And there was real no format to it other than the fact that what was the 8 car, they obviously renumbered it 33 at Charlotte just because of Kyle, stood in silence as they unloaded that race car, pushed it away towards their garage stall. It was absolutely a moment I'll never forget. Complete silence in the garage. And even after they rolled the car away and the team started to go to work to get their cars unloaded off the trucks, it was still completely silent in the Cup Series garage.
4: Dave, obviously you're shell-shocked like the rest of us were when we got that news last Thursday. What is your reaction to the news and what that news has left us with?
5: Well, I guess first and foremost, it's just that it was such a tragedy that what happened, as we've learned more details over the last few days, that it was just a number of factors that all came together in the worst possible way to cost us the life of one of our champions. And there's no good way to lose somebody at the age of 41. This was a terrible way, an unexpected way, an unforeseen way. And it's going to be a long time before we walk back into that garage feeling the way we did at Dover previous weekend.
4: Alex, I'm curious, in your opinion, what is Kyle's legacy? What does he leave behind?
6: That's a great question. Something I've struggled to kind of formulate a thought around because he was kind of polar opposites throughout his career. He was brash. He was unapologetic. He was winning races, which allowed him to be that way. And nobody could really say, hey, tone it down, kid, because you're getting results. So as a race team, let him be who he is. And he ruffled a lot of feathers, both with fans and with competitors alike, let alone car owners and, heck, even NASCAR officials. He ruffled some feathers. But as he continued to race and years got behind him, more and more people started to gravitate

0: towards Kyle Busch. Because once he got married to Samantha, once he became a father, then things started changing. We saw a bit of a more mellow side of Kyle Busch and a more relatable side to Kyle Busch for a lot of folks. And the move to Richard Childress Racing, it's almost like he put the villain black cowboy hat aside to put on the hero white cowboy hat. And that's kind of the way it was. There was never a shortage of people at the Kyle Busch souvenir haulers. There were still massive lines regardless. And, you know, guys, I'll never forget talking to Kyle Busch as we do so many times. Some of the best stories in the Cup Garage come from leaning up against a stack of Goodyear tires. And he said, you know, I'm the most popular driver in this sport that no one will ever vote for. And I kind of thought about it and laughed at first. Then the more I thought about it, he made a lot of sense. Everybody knew who Kyle Busch was, but half the people loved him, the other half hated him, and he was never going to win enough votes.
1: Dave, your thoughts?
2: I hearken back to a conversation I had with him many, many years ago, and he had done something or other that had gotten him in hot water with the fan base and with the sanctioning body, and even with, to a certain degree, with his own team and sponsors. And he was sitting on the golf cart, and this was not in a formal interview type of setting. It was just a casual conversation. He was sitting on the golf cart waiting to go somewhere, and I happened to be walking by, and we started talking. And he said, you know, he said, I never want to be a negative influence on my race team, but I know that sometimes I am. He said, I would love to harness the intensity that I have that gets me in trouble at times like this. I'd love to be able to put my arms around it and pull back on the reins and dial myself down a few notches. He said, but I'm terrified that if I do, I won't be Kyle Busch anymore. I won't have that drive. I won't have that determination. I won't have that willpower to never, ever, ever back down and never, ever, ever be second to anybody. He said, so I guess y'all are just going to have to take me as I am. And I think that was about when he had first gotten together with Sam. And he said, if Sam can handle it, you can handle it. And I guess we all kind of did.
3: He had a level of perfection about him that he expected of others, which leads me to my takeaway. And to me, the legacy he leaves behind is a legacy that he'd already left behind. And that's Kyle Busch Motorsports, because he gave young race car drivers opportunities that I don't believe they would have gotten otherwise. Whether it goes back to the Brian Eichler days, or it goes to John Hunter Nemechek or Christopher Bell or William Byron or Eric Jones. He gave race car drivers opportunities in good equipment and helped mold them all at the same time, Alex.
0: Not just that, crew members and crew chiefs as well from Kyle Busch Motorsports. Rudy Fugel is one of them that comes to mind immediately. He made everybody better because you wanted to at least try to match his intensity and his high skill level no matter what your job was. So it was tremendous, Dave, to see the opportunities Kyle Busch gave everybody.
2: Yeah, and it wasn't just the opportunities that he gave to climb in a quality truck and have a chance to win. We've learned a lot since he passed from people that said, when I would have a downtime early in my career, he would call me up and he would pep talk me and he'd say, don't get down, don't give up, you can do this, I have confidence in you, which means a lot when it comes from somebody with the pedigree and the resume that Kyle Busch had. He took care of people on the track, and maybe even more importantly, he looked after them off the track as well.
3: There is no doubt that his loss will be felt in this sport for a long time to come. Gentlemen, thank you so much for sharing your thoughts. When we come back on NASCAR Live, you know, Kyle had 63 NASCAR Cup Series wins, good for ninth on the all-time win list. We are going to give you a NASCAR Live backtracks from his last NASCAR Cup Series win. That came just outside of St. Louis at Worldwide Technology Raceway at Gateway. 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
7: We continue on tonight's NASCAR Live. Kyle, as we mentioned a moment ago, had 63 wins in the NASCAR Cup Series, which put him ninth on the all-time win list, and they all were memorable in their own special way. The final of those wins came a few years ago at Worldwide Technology Raceway outside of St. Louis. Let's relive that day. NASCAR Live, backtrack style.
11: It is sold out here. Green flag just moments away, and it's in the air, and we are underway. A 1 hour, 45-minute red flag lifted, yellow flag soon to be lifted, green flag coming as the field comes off turn number four. Kyle Busch, Ryan Blaney, they're looking for the green flag.
0: Hit the Geico restart zone, and we're racing again at Worldwide Technology Raceway. Fans rise to their feet. Kyle Busch on the outside lane, Ryan Blaney downstairs.
5: Side by side into the 11-degree banking of turn number one. Blaney on the inside lane. Kyle Busch letting it ride up high. Kyle's got the lead by half a car length, but they're still two by two.
12: Kyle Busch, the leader, working his way once again through turns three and four.
11: Kyle Busch across the line picking up the stage one win.
0: There were two big penalties handed out on this pit stop exchange. Both top five runners, Austin Cindric, who is fifth, got busted for speeding entering pit road. And the third place car, Martin Truex Jr., will be penalized for removing equipment from the pit box. That's a tough break for both of those drivers.
5: Oh, one car gets turned around and into the outside wall goes Michael McDowell.
12: Door to door, racing back into corner number three. The battle for the lead continues off turn four.
11: On lap number 60 at the front of the field, it looks like a pace lap to start the race. Side by side, inches apart, Busch and Blaney. It continues wheel to wheel back to one.
5: Nobody giving an inch. It's about five car lengths back to the third place machine at Denny Hamlin. Again now, Blaney shoves Kyle Busch up the racetrack. New leader, Ryan Blaney to the back straightaway.
12: Solid performance throughout stage two today for Ryan Blaney, the race leader. Here he comes back into the corner. A lot of lap traffic straight ahead, and Kyle Busch hasn't given up yet. Kyle is right there in second.
0: Blaney with a big wiggle off turn number four. Here comes Kyle Busch coming to the green and white checkered flag in the end of the stage. Ryan Blaney will get there first. Ryan Blaney wins stage number two in front of Kyle Busch, who will be second.
5: Trouble turn one into the outside wall. Tyler Reddick may have been a right front tire failure. He did not
13: turn number one.
14: Larson going with two. Cliff Daniels wants track position on that Chevy Camaro. Stay tuned. We're going to see what Larson does from the front of the field.
11: 55 laps to go here this afternoon at Worldwide Technology Raceway. Kyle Busch on the outside, but here comes Larson back on the inside.
13: One more time. They are wheel to wheel. Larson trying to keep a wheel to the inside of the Kyle Busch machine. Busch gets a good run off the top of two. He'll take the lead to the back straightaway.
12: Powerhouse move from Kyle Busch to reclaim the top spot here this evening as Kyle Larson slides back into second with Denny Hamlin right there pressuring him from third.
13: Trouble turn two. Noah Gregson wallops the outside wall. Christopher Bell gets turned. Around he goes. Everybody scatters at the exit of turn number two.
0: Gray Golding has come by the front straightaway off power. He's going to try to turn the car in, and he can't do it. The car's going to stop on the access road inside turn number one, and the caution is going to fly. Gray Golding had a chance to try to turn the car left behind the wall, couldn't get the car there, and he is going to come to a stop down there as we're going to go under the caution flag for the ninth time today.
11: Further up, Denny Hamlin, Ryan Blaney side by side for third.
13: Hamlin rim rides to the low lane on Blaney. They're up and into the wall.
11: Everybody looking for a run to the green flag. Can we close it out here this evening with 15 laps remaining?
0: Here comes another wild restart. They hit the Geico restart zone. Kyle Busch from the outside lane jumps on the gas and the green goes in the air. This time he's got Denny Hamlin shoving him all the way to turn one.
13: And that's going to give him the advantage into the banking of turn number one, but Larson still got a bumper underneath him. Let's see if Kyle can finish him off. He does at the exit of turn number two. Busch back to the lead. Oh, sideways. Bubba Wallace hammers the wall. He lost the handle going into turn one.
0: Here we come up off turn four. They can't get on the gas until they hit the Geico restart zone, and Kyle Busch is the leader. He's the one that's going to be able to do it. He does it as soon as he gets the zone and gets a good jump. Kyle Busch will clear Kyle Larson already as they race to turn one.
11: He led the field to the green flag. Can he lead the field to the checkered flag? Kyle Busch, one to go. White flag is in the air, and he is driving away. The battle is from second on back.
13: He's leaving it all behind him. He's got a five-car length lead into turn one. Hamlin is second. Joey Logano to the inside on Kyle Larson. Final time off two, and it's all Kyle Busch.
12: Got the lead out to three car lengths. Now it's four. Denny Hamlin rides second. Another five car lengths back to Larson and Logano in a battle for third. Back into turn three for the final time. Kyle Busch, the race leader.
0: Five car lengths up off turn number four. Kyle Busch looks up, sees the checkered flag. Kyle Busch will win the Enjoy Illinois 300 presented by Ticket Smarter at Worldwide Technology Raceway. Kyle Busch wins it.
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3: Welcome back to NASCAR Live. Two of the biggest accomplishments of Kyle Busch's career are his Cup Series championships. Those triumphs came in 2015 and 2019, and they're the cherries on top of an incredible legacy. Following that second championship in 2019, I was able to speak with Kyle ahead of the NASCAR Awards and Championship celebration. We welcome in your 2019 Monster Energy NASCAR Cup Series champion, Kyle Busch, is in the house. What's up, brother?
26: All right, how are you?
3: Good. Have a seat.
26: All right. Is it weird to sit too close?
3: No, I don't think so. Right. I don't think so.
26: All right. I'll be protective of my drink.
3: What's in the little water there to keep it dry?
26: That's all right.
3: How are you, champ?
26: I'm doing pretty good. How about you?
3: How about you? All of you out there.
26: All right. There you go.
3: So what's life like? What's life been like here after your second Cup Series championship?
26: It's been pretty good. You know, certainly been a lot of fun, enjoying the moment and trying to take it all in and slow it down a little bit. But overall, you know, having Brexton there for our celebration in Homestead this time, being a little bit older, was really, really cool, really special. Having him go for the ride around there at the end and get a chance to have that moment with him is something I'll never forget.
3: We've seen that happen with other drivers and their children. You have obviously had a chance to do it with Brexton. What's it like doing what you do, being a dad, and being able to have that father and son moment, a moment that hardly any other father and sons will be able to have?
26: Yeah, no, it's super cool. You know, he's a big race fan. He likes the racing stuff. He's big into that and likes paying attention to it, watching it. And, you know, we're getting with He's pretty good with numbers, so we're getting with numbers and things like that right now, and so he knows drivers' names and stuff, and, you know, probably mostly because of the kids he plays with, you know. Oh, that's Keelan's dad, or, you know, that's Almirola's dad, or whatever, you know. But overall, it's just cool to see some of the stuff that we do through his eyes, and kind of puts it all into perspective.
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7: Welcome back to NASCAR Live as we honor the life and legacy of Kyle Busch. Over the course of tonight's show, we've highlighted many of Kyle's countless career accomplishments. So to close the show, we thought it would be fitting to flash back to Fontana, California, September 2005, and Kyle Busch's first NASCAR Cup Series win.
1: Feeling a serious challenge.
2: Kenseth sweeps down to the inside of the track, trying to grab the third spot as the white flag is displayed. Kyle Busch continuing to pull away from Greg Biffle. Again, the battle now from third on back in turn one.
4: Battle for third, sorting out back to single file for the moment, but at the front of the pack, it's a one-man band. Out of turn number two for the final time, Kyle Busch looking to become the California Kid as he races to the back straightaway.
2: This will erase the disappointment of Michigan just a few weeks ago. The young man from Las Vegas will be the big winner here in California. Kyle Busch takes the Kellogg Chevrolet to the low line of turn three and four and looks for the checkered flag.
5: Runner-up finish earlier this year at Las Vegas, also at Dover. But tonight, he's going to be the man. Kyle Busch off of turn four, the Kellogg Chevrolet. He is the winner of the Sony HD 500 at California.
7: We'd like to thank everyone who helped us honor Kyle Busch tonight. And we will continue to honor the life and legacy of Kyle Rowdy Busch. I'm Mike Bagley, and for the rest of the MRN crew, we thank you so much for joining us tonight. Remember, NASCAR Live Wide Open downloads Thursday. 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
27: The biggest change to me in Cleveland is, where's the toughness going to come from? Because it can't come from James Harden. Kenny Atkinson is going to be back for a third year as a Cavaliers head coach. Where is that mental and physical toughness going to come from? Because right now, they don't have it. Their players other than Donovan Mitchell, and their coach better provide it when it comes to Kenny Atkinson.
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